0: suspects a 16-year-old maid.
1: No, I can't.
0: I wasn't asking. You can spend the rest of your life at a desk in the hall.
1: Why are you doing this?
0: You're all I've got. I need you for
1: I'm
0: this.
1: I'm begging you.
0: I don't want to know.
1: Please.

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I ignored it. 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You know, to create, you have to be kind of selfish, you know? So I don't run into that. People have always liked the music that I produce and the people in the band. Because they know I wouldn't have anybody in front. And I'm standing in front of them wasn't the same caliber of the rest of the musicians.

0: Ao longo dos primeiros anos da década de 80, músicos como Mike Stern, um outro Bill Evans, saxofonista, John Scofield, Darryl Jones e pouco depois Marcus Miller passaram a integrar o seu círculo criativo. 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
1: I'm George Cole, author of The Last Miles, the music of Miles Davis, 1980 to 1991. The book explores the music Miles made during the last decade of his life through the eyes of his musical associates, including band members, session musicians, producers, and engineers. The criticism Miles faced on the music he created in the 1980s. Well, Miles had always faced criticism ever since he started using electric instruments, and it was no surprise, therefore, that this period would also find its critics. As I say, it wasn't new for Miles when he started to fuse jazz with rock back in the late 60s. There were some critics who said that electric instruments and jazz didn't mix. There was one critic, Stanley Crouch, who went as far as to say that anything Miles made after 1969 was of little value. And when Miles released the 1972 album On the Corner, one critic called it an insult to the people. So he was quite used to, as I say, people criticising his music. Now, going to the 80s, Miles really wanted to go for a much simpler song form than he'd used just before the retirement. The music he made in the late period before he retired, which was the sort of around the 1973-1975, was very dense, it was very challenging, and it would basically be music that continued for 20-30 minutes or more. In the 80s, he went back really to a more simpler song form, as I say. And he also was fusing jazz with more sorts of genres, everything from rock to funk, to pop, to hip-hop. And for some jazz critics, this was really not acceptable. I mean, there are some people who see jazz as America's version of classical music, and as a result, really shouldn't be mixing with any other genre. But Miles didn't see it like that. In fact, he hated the word jazz. He preferred to call his music social music. And that was music that was for the people. It was music that was meant to be heard by as many people as possible, and for him that was success. Yes, I'm sure that Miles would have preferred the critics to have liked what he was doing, and some did, indeed many did, but there were obviously some who never did and who never will, and that basically didn't stop Miles from doing what he wanted to do. And so he continued to explore music in new ways and new directions, and that's how he continued right up to the end.

0: A aproximação à pop foi recebida com desconfiança por alguns admiradores. 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George Cole, autor do livro The Last Miles, explica como Miles sempre fez apenas o que Miles sempre quis fazer.
1: Choosing the best albums. This is rather like asking me to choose my favourite child. Easier said than done. But before I do that, I think we need to understand that there are really two periods of Miles's music in the last decade, the early period and the late period. Now, the early period was from 1980 to the summer of 1985, when Miles was an artist with Columbia Records. In summer 1985, Miles moved from Columbia Records to Warner Brothers, and he remained with them until his death in 1991. And so it's really best to look at the albums in these two periods. Now, we're looking at the early period. I would choose three albums from this period, which I think are outstanding. The first was a live album, We Want Miles. And this was a record of his tour of the USA and Japan in 1981. And that was when he had his band with Marcus Miller on bass, Bill Evans on saxophone, Mike Stern on guitar, Mino Sinulu on percussion, and Al Foster on drums, and Miles playing trumpet and some electric piano. And it is a wonderful, wonderful album. The performances are just outstanding. The band would go on stage not really knowing much about what they were going to play, and yet somehow Miles would play a few notes, he would lock everybody together, and they would create really outstanding music. I'm thinking about tracks like Jean-Pierre, which is one of Miles' most famous songs. My Man's Gone Now, from Porgy and Bess, a wonderful new version of that he recorded. A fast track, which was originally called Aida, which again is a fast, furious track. It's just a wonderful, wonderful live album. Following on from that, I would choose Star People. This was his second studio album from this period, and it includes rather some magnificent musicians. You've got two guitarists, Mike Stern, John Scofield. You have two bassists, Marcus Miller and Tom Barney. You have a great percussion duo of Al Foster on drums and Mino Sinulu on percussion, and Bill Evans on tenor saxophone and soprano saxophone. Miles himself not only plays trumpet and electric piano, but he also plays a synthesizer as well. It's the first time. It's also the last time Miles worked with Tio Macero, his producer, for many years in studio. It's also the last time Miles worked with another longtime associate, that's Gil Evans, who was in the studio helping to make arrangements. And again, the music on this album is superb. There are two very long blues tracks. There's a fantastic storming opening jazz rock track, Come Get It. There's a lovely track called Speak, which features both Mike Stern and John Scofield when they were both together in the band. And in fact, it's the only official recording of them. And a lovely tune called Star on Sicily, which is a jazz funk. And it really is a superb album. The third album I would choose from this period is called Aura. This was created by a Danish trumpeter called Palle Mikkelborg. And what he did was to write a tribute to Miles, who won a very important music prize called the Sonning Music Prize in Denmark. And to celebrate that, they perform this music at a concert, and Miles, in fact, took part. And it's just a wonderful suite. Pally McLeborg and the Danish big band Radio, they're just fantastic. John McLaughlin is also a guest artist. And the music is just a stunning 10-piece suite. It goes through all sorts of genres of music, from reggae to big band to funk. And Miles plays some of his best music. And that album, as I say, is one that is well worth looking at if you've not heard it. So they're the ones I would choose from the early period. For the late period, I would have to go for Tutu, the album that Miles did with Marcus Miller. Now, Marcus Miller and the programmer Jason Miles produced these wonderful electronic soundscapes for Miles, which he then played over. The music is just stunning and haunting, and although some of it does sound a little dated, because it was back in 86 when it was released, most of it still sounds up today, particularly the title track. There's also a beautiful ballad called Porsche, and a lovely funk track called Nelson. And so Tutu, very much a groundbreaking album, and no one's ever produced an album like it since, and it's a wonderful integration of Miles's horn and electronic music, and it works really well. For the second album, I would choose a follow-up to that, which is called the soundtrack to the film Siesta. Now, Miles was asked to write the music for this film, and in fact Marcus Miller ended up writing virtually all the music and performing most of the instruments as well. But it's a beautiful one. Miles plays really well on this album, and also it's one of the rare times where he very rarely uses the harmon mute. He plays open horn for most of it, and it's a lovely, lovely sound. People call it the sort of 1980s Sketches of Spain. It really is a wonderful, wonderful work, so I would definitely recommend those two albums as well. Miles was always into contemporary sounds and what was happening in the music scene today. In fact, he says in his autobiography that, you know, musicians cannot afford to stay in the past. They can't afford to become museum pieces. They have to embrace, whether it be new technology, new sounds, whatever. And he was definitely into that, which is why he was into the likes of Prince and Green Gartside from Scritti Politti, and indeed recording the music of Michael Jackson. If you look back to the 1970s, when he was into jazz rock, he was listening to, again, the American rock bands of the day, and he even recorded a tune by Crosby, Stills and Nash. In the early 70s, when he was into jazz funk and On the Corner, he was listening to people like James Brown and Sly Stone. So this wasn't a new phenomenon for Miles. It was something that he'd always done and continued to do so. And what it meant was, you know, whether it be moving into hip-hop, whether it be moving into go-go music, as he did, going into the music of Prince, Miles wanted to be contemporary. He didn't want to be in the past. And that really is, for me, the sign of a great artist. An artist who's prepared to move on, not simply stay in their comfort zone, or simply stay in a rut, even though it may pay them well. Critics may like it, fans may like it. Wasn't what Miles wanted. So yes, he definitely did have his pulse on the music of the day.
0: Essa atitude torna-se particularmente evidente quando escutamos gravações como Human Nature ou Time After Time. 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

If you know about Miles, he was always searching for the next thing. My vision in Tutu was I want it to look like Miles Davis, who played bebop in the 40s, cool jazz in the 50s, modal jazz in the 60s, fusion in the 70s. What does he look like walking down the street experiencing New York now in 1985? This was the beginning of the tech age. There's all sorts of digital stuff going on and the drum machines. And when you walk down the street in New York in 85, all you heard were gated snare drums that go, so I'm like, what would Miles look like walking down the street with all this stuff coming at him? But I also wanted it to contain elements of his past. If you listen to Tutu, you'll hear voicings, harmonic voicings from Birth of the Cool. You'll hear the instrumentation, you'll hear a soft brass. I tried to kind of bring this guy who had all this history into what was the present

a lot of people may know that I produced Miles Davis' very last album back in 92. I love Biggie, I love Pac, I love a lot of the things that I've done, but I hold producing Miles Davis' entire album, last album, to be the greatest thing that I've ever done. So it would be great to be a part of this project, and I really hope that it makes the cut. But anybody who doesn't know about it, go back and, you know, check out Doobop, D-O-O-B-O-P. You know, it was a time when jazz slash hip hop was becoming this new hybrid and really, really creative stuff, man, that you don't really see going on too much anymore right now.